0: Yeah, actually, it's funny because the only people that can tell I'm Brazilian are Queenslanders. Even people from Alice, they'd normally think I'm French for my accent.
1: This is Joe. He's been living in Alice Springs for almost 3 years now.
0: When I walk around, like walking from my home in the Gap to the CBD, like there are a couple of houses where you see dogs on the roof. And I'm just barking at people on the roof. And the only place where I saw that was actually my house back home in Brazil, where our dogs do that as well. Never seen it anywhere else. Dogs are just sitting there and barking at people. Maybe preventing the birds to sit on the roof, I don't know.
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0: Nini maana ya afya ya kimsingi? 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
1: Je, kujumuishwa, kunamaanisha nini kwako? 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
1: 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For me, I have welcomed many people from Africa and other continents of the world. I've shared my knowledge of what I've learned here in Central Australia, and also I've shared my traditions from back home.

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The soundtrack was made by Katanga Jr.

Yo, yo, yo, this is your boy Showtime, all the way from Catherine, and I'm here to shout out to all my family back at Catherine and at Yarra College. Shout out to the Yarra boys and girls, and I hope you guys like the song we're going to play next, and yeah.

0: our territory. What does it mean to be a territorian? What images does it conjure up for you? How do we see ourselves? And how do the others see us? How would we like to be in the future?
1: Hi, my name's Jennifer Kitching. I was born in Darwin. I've lived in Darwin many, many years, and I went to school in Darwin and graduated in high school. I've travelled a lot around Australia. I currently live in Tennant Creek. I've lived there for 17 years now. I rather enjoy Tennant Creek. It's not my hometown, but Tennant Creek has been a good place for myself, work-wise and health-wise and social-wise, and I've been able to promote myself in my job. But the good

there's just so much to see. We don't have really flash beaches, but we've got beautiful beaches you can walk along, and we have got the best sunsets in Australia, in the Northern Territory. If you're one of those people that would like to do walking, we've got very diverse environments in the centre of Australia. You've got the desert, and then the top end you've got waterways and beautiful beaches, lots of fishing and camping. People like to do that. They just draw so much people to the markets, and markets are getting stronger and healthier. There's a lot of opportunity in the Northern Territory with jobs and things to do, things to see, people to, you know, meet and greet, and you can make lots of friends, and there's just really so much. Like in Central Australia, we've got Uluru, you know, one of the world's most beautiful wonders of the world. Darwin being the capital of Northern Territory, got good services. The future of the Territory, hopefully a lot of growth, hopefully a lot more jobs for people, for local people, improvement in housing, just future growth for the Northern Territory. I think that people who come to Australia or come to the Northern Territory see the diversity, they see the relaxed lifestyle. People flock here to the Northern Territory, particularly Darwin, Alice Springs, but we have a lot of road traffic up and down the Stuart Highway with our nomads and visitors, you know, for first time to the Territory. I think people, they like what they see, they like what they feel, they like the environment, the atmosphere, the opportunities, and a lot of people end up living here. Or they'll come, have a visit, go away, and then they're drawn back again, you know. It's just good that other people from the world or within Australia can come to Northern Territory, experience what we've got to offer, and that's a lot. You know, you could write a book, and there's many books written about the

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0: to make the community happy, or yeah, dancing or something like this. Yeah, this is a culture, you know.
1: This is Guy Minook from Alice Springs.
0: Yeah, dancing and can follow. Yeah, in our culture. Yeah. People are not dancing together with the moon. Girls dancing with women. Yeah, enjoying the songs. Yeah, because you know the songs and they came from musicians. Yeah, that songs also you can dance and yeah, make you dance and because you're happy, you understand it and all these things. Yes, I'd like to do that. Of course.
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0: Hello, this is Tobias Hume. I'd like to give a shout out to all my boys back at URA. Stay in class, work hard, especially you little ones. 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
1: Nice.

Yo, yo, what's happening, Tanner Creek and Alice Spring? It's your boy, Jada Kype, aka Jada, from Borlula, Northern Territory. Like to shout out to everyone in the NT and Borlula and Urara. Peace!

0: I came here for a holiday. It's 1984. The 23rd of September 1984.
1: This is Richard, or Ricky to his mates.
0: And I realised that this is where I wanted to be, for good. And so I put on a pair of shorts, a T-shirt, a pair of boots, and walked 100 yards from her place and came across a building site. So we were walking on and I said, is the boss around? And he said, yeah, I'm the boss. I said, oh, have you ever started for Ricky's over? I said, he said, are you any good? I said, the best. And so he said, come here, you're finished, you're on.
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Hey, this is Flo. A big shout out to Urara College and my five girls on the bus, Deanna, Grace, Vakisha, Frederica and Serena, and especially the main man, Big T. You're listening to 8CCC. Peace.

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1: Hi, I'm Janita Duncan.
0: And we're from NASA Dance College. We're here in Tennant Creek teaching young youth some deadly hip-hop and contemporary moves, and you're tuned in to 8CCC.

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This is Tobias, and I want to give a shout out to my Aurora mob. Kala.

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1: Yes.
0: And if people would just get and read the Bible and read the book of Revelation, they would really turn around and straighten up. This is all we need to do, is just get the good book and read it and put it to everyday life.
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0: Many voices, one place.
1: My name is David Thomas, and I was born here in Alice Springs. I think the town's changed a bit. I think there's people who are trying to make genuine change here, but I think in a place like this, as much as things change, they stay the same, and I think there's still these sort of social issues and stuff that, you know, that arise in Alice Springs and whatnot, so it's still a good place to grow up, I think, for kids if they have the right support behind them and like a good family set up. I think it's a good place to grow up. There's lots of stuff to do. There's lots of ways to get in trouble. So it's not a bad place to grow up. You don't often see it, I think, with the community, but there's a real sense of togetherness. If there's something bad happen in the community, quite often people will come together and look after each other and help each other out. I think that's just because if you live here long enough, you sort of get to know everyone. So that's what I do like that about Alice Springs. And then, just the closeness of everything. You know, you can do most things in a day and you don't have to, plan your day around one thing. So, I think what I find hard and difficult about living in Alice Springs is the negative sort of perceptions that people put on this place. Some of them are fair, because it is, it can be a pretty dodgy place at times, but a lot of them are very unfair. Like the way people think about Indigenous people from the town and stuff. I think, there's plenty of Indigenous people here with a lot to offer. And why I chose to stay, I came back from Adelaide, so I was studying in Adelaide. And I came back because I was offered a job at Clontarf. And, just through Clontarf, it's a great way to... it's a great initiative and it's a great way to sort of help out the Indigenous youth. And, hopefully these boys will... grow up and be leaders, and it's a very rewarding job, and I think it's one that in time could help Alice Springs as a community. So that's why I still hang around.
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0: Before I came to Central Australia, I was actually in South Africa.
1: This is Adam. He's a paleontologist and the curator of Megafauna Central and the Museum of Central Australia.
0: And there was a female ostrich who I guess was a bit lonely. She was standing by a gate one day, so we had to go from one paddock to the next to get to the actual outcrop where the dinosaur bones were. And she was doing her mating display dance where they shake their wings over their back and sort of prance up and down with their legs. So as a joke, I got out and I started waving my arms over my back and stamping my feet up and down. And it worked. She got down on the ground and presented. And the whole crew thought that was the most hilarious thing. Yeah, so from then on, for the rest of the field trip, and then years afterwards, that was always Adam's girlfriend, was this ostrich. And she actually must have found someone because there was a large flock of chicks there the next year. So
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1: Hi, this is Xavier, and this is my new song, Horizons, being released on the local Sing Hum label. I wrote this song to climb mountains to and take in the vast and beautiful landscape we have here in Central Australia. I wrote the song last year, soon after I bought my new auto harp, and I had a trip with my family down to Otago National Park, down to Kings Canyon at Easter time. So I hope you enjoy it.

What up, it's your boy Greg Minicom from T Island, streaming live at ACCC. Big shout out to my boys at Gerald College, and big shout out to my family back at T Island, Wave Hill, and Kesson. Stay safe, make strong choices, and look after each other.

My name is Jennifer Kitching. I work with the Aboriginal Interpreter Service in the Tennant Creek office, and I'm currently in the studio of 8CCC.

0: Hello, my name is Craig Wynn Gibson. I'm from Tasmania, Japan, and I'm a bass guitar, and you're listening to ACCC.
1: It started when we were little kids, free spirits, but already tormented by our own hands, given to us by our parents. We got together and wrote on desks and slept in laundry rooms near snowy mountains. And slipped through whatever cracks we could find, minds altered, we didn't falter. And portraying hysterical and tragic characters in a small film universe. We loved the dirty city and the journeys away from it. We had not yet been or seen our friends, selves, chase tails round and round. Downward spiral, leaving a trail of irretrievable vital life juice behind. Still, the brothers' blood, comrades, partner, family curse was impenetrable, and we lived inside it, laughing with no clothes. And everything experimental till death was upon us, in our face mortality. And lots of things seemed futile then, but love and music can save us. And did, while the giant gray monster grew more poisoned and volatile around us, jaws clamping down, spewing ugly shit around, nothing is the same, so we keep moving.

Hi, my name is Maria and I work here at the Hub with Michelle, and I do most of my time in there spending time with people to communicate and ask what their needs are. And same time I'm learning with Rees, my collaboration course for 8 weeks, me and Michelle. Yeah, I like it here, just helping people with disabilities and the things that they need. You'll listen to 8CCC in Tennant Creek and Alice Springs.

Yo, what's up? It's Carlos Spill. I'm here with another shout-out. A shout-out to my blog Leroy and all the E-Town boys. You're listening at ACCC and hope you like the song. Yeah.

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0: back to Tying It Down with Khan and Stu, where you can't talk back unless we talk first.
1: And even then, you can't talk back. We talk with each other and no one else talks.
0: Okay, first on the line, we've got Frankie Geraldton. Now, this is on our series of interviewing patient zeros, who, as you know, were the kind of people who are stuck with the permanent stigma that they were the cause of the spread of coronavirus over a vast local government area. So here with me on the line is Maxine McHugh, the limo driver who drove all around Sydney and picked up roughly 30 to 35 passengers in a single day and possibly infected up to thousands and thousands of people.
2: Oh, now, come on, Stuart, that's a bit of an exaggeration. It wasn't thousands and thousands of people. I drove around Sydney for a couple of hours and picked up a handful of people. That's not very fair to accuse me of infecting that many people.
0: Okay, well, surely those people have friends and family and work colleagues that they went to and possibly infected those peoples as well. What do you say to your critics who accuse you of those?
2: I think that a chain is only as strong as its weakest link, and I may have been the beginning link, but I think you really need to look at yourselves and your part in this whole big unfolding pandemic story, and I'm one part in it, but I don't take responsibility for you infecting your family. I believe that you should not be seeing your family.
0: Mate, you're unvaccinated, you're unmasked, like right now, you're unmasked. I bet you are on the other end of the line there, and you are asked to be careful.
2: Well, mate, I've had the virus, I'm free of the virus, and the virus has gone through me. It's gone right through, right into me and right out of me, and now it's no longer inside of me.
0: Okay, so your critics say that you ignored warnings from the officials, and that came through your upper management, and you simply went out and continued a day's work willy-nilly. Like, don't you think that's just a little bit insensitive to people's lives? We're talking about people's lives.
2: No one told me I had coronavirus. They just said wash your hands and wear a mask. Now, obviously, I'm not going to do those things. But when it turns out that I did have the coronavirus, I realised, oh, maybe I should have done those things. But that's just an innocent mistake. Okay, I'd like you to look up the definition of innocence, because that's what I was innocent.
0: Well, okay, fair enough. Now, the people, they talk, you know, the people out there, they talk. We can't help that. I mean, those points of view, they come through my mouth, but I just speak for the public, so I can't take responsibility as well for calling you.
2: I may be, but I think you need to wash your mouth out, all of those opinions and all of those words and all those negativities, because at the end of the day, all we have is ourselves, and we just got to hold on to what little bits of goodness we have in these dark times.
0: Well, listen, you called up this radio station and said, hi, I'm that limo driver, July 3rd. Who spread coronavirus around. You know, a lot of the medical people had just discharged you. The police were very displeased. So you must drive around with a radio on, and the people, the public, conclude that you would have heard something about a terrible virus going around. You should have taken precautions.
2: No, it never stops. You know, you're always hearing about coronavirus, this coronavirus, that. Wear a mask. Be careful. But it doesn't change anything at the end of the day, because ultimately it's just a little bit of a cold, just a little bit of a cough, a little bit of a hoo-ha, you know, and it comes and it goes and life goes on.
0: What are you going to do then for the public and those people who have been infected by
3: using your limousine services and now have to go back and face their families.
2: Well, let me give them one bit of advice. If you've been in my limousine and you've been infected from me, let it be an opportunity for you to grow, okay? Because that's what life presents us with, is opportunities to grow, and we can't play the victim game, all right? When you play the victim, the only person you're victimising is yourself and your friends and family, not me. I'm not a victim.
3: Okay, there. You heard it from the horse's mouth. No offence, Maxine. Thanks for joining us today. So just back to Gary. And listen, mate, quite a similar story to the other person we had on, but can you just take us through what you went, what you did in the proceedings there of the day? Where did you go? What restaurants, cafes, people you visited, contacts, businesses, beaches, shops, markets, footwear, clothes store, along that line?
2: Yeah, mate, well, you know, we did go to a bunch of different venues, just a couple here and there. We went to Gloria Jeans. Jeans, one of the only places that I like to get coffee. I got coffee and I must say, I did shake hands with the lovely, lovely kind gentleman that made me the coffee. He was a
3: shook his hand.
2: I shook his hand.
3: During a pandemic, did you hear that?
2: Not barrister, the barista.
3: Ladies and gentlemen.
2: I always get that one mixed up, barrister and barista. But yeah, I did shake his hand, and he probably shook other people's hands, knowing him. He was quite a friendly chap. But we did go and visit a number of different people. We visited... We visited the local member of council there. We visited them.
4: Barry Pitchfork.
2: Yeah, Barry Pitchfork, that's right. We visited him and his lovely family and the dog. We visited the local football club. We just wanted to go down and check out what was going on in the afternoon after the day was over. And we went out to a club that night. To
3: a club?
2: Yeah, well, I wouldn't really call it a club. I'd probably call it a restaurant and a bar, but that's a club to me, mate. We don't get out there very much.
3: And how many people do you think you had contact with?
2: Oh, it's hard to say, mate, hard to say. I'd say at least 15 in the cafe, probably more in the club.
3: Okay.
2: Group massage. Yeah, we did a massage train, actually.
3: You did a massage train?
2: I was right in the middle of the massage train, actually. It was part of the football club thing.
3: And just explain what that is.
2: Well, we kind of got in a line, and I was touching the person in front of me, and the person behind me was touching me. And I think believe there was someone touching them as well.
3: I can't believe it. During a pandemic, folks, and these people are still participating in clubs and social recreation.
2: Well, you tell me, Mr. Radio Presenter, do you believe that it's a reasonable thing for anybody to give up their right to a massage train under any circumstances?
5: 8 triple C.

0: like the Brazilians think that the sexual part of the woman is the ass.
1: Right.
0: That's not how Americans think.
1: No, I agree with the Brazilian point of view, but I mean, go ahead. The American thing is the press.
0: Yeah.
1: Yeah, right. I agree with you. I knew I had something in common with the Brazilian man. I like that.
2: You know something? After watching the mulattoes shake it, I can absolutely understand why Brazil is totally devoted to my favorite body part, the ass. Especially during carnival.
3: Pumping Iron is funny because he is definitely the charismatic one. They went in to film Louis Thorigno, the guy that would go on to play the Hulk. This other incredibly tall, massive guy. Let's follow this one character. And maybe they could have followed a couple of other people as well. There are definitely side characters, but Arnie just stole the limelight, the camera. That could have been intentional or not, but the movie is very well made in how it tells the story. He berates his competitors. He makes fun of them.
4: Mm.
3: He sits down with Louis Ferrigno's dad. They're nervous. It's the day of the show, and he just sits down and has a chat with him. What, are you afraid of me, Louis? What's going on? Talking to his dad. He's like, you don't train him hard enough. What is, he's joking. He's picking on their food and stuff. Yeah.
4: The mental game was a huge part of it. I think he also used to like eat a hamburger directly before the competition or something like that. I don't remember where I got this fact, but it was like straight before the competition. But he's like, it's not going to matter. Like, you're not going to notice it, all my work leading up to this point. But everyone sitting next to you is just like, who is this guy coming in here eating a burger right before he's getting on stage?
3: Yeah. The other guys, though, they are working hard, their asses off. They haven't drunk water for 3 days to get that ripple looking. But they're getting that tense muscular glow because they've just finished working out. But he's eating a hamburger next to them.
4: Classic.
3: So I'm just trying to do an audio cue. Arnold Schwarzenegger is now rich and famous and living in California and decides to hang up his Terminator and his Terminator codpiece and enter politics. So was this a particular era that you were interested in?
4: Yeah, I mean, I definitely had kind of drifted a little bit out of being as much of a heavy Arnie fan by the time he became the governor. Probably, I don't know, maybe I was a younger adult into other things I found more interesting, and politics wasn't the most exciting thing for me. But yeah,
3: were still into the bodybuilding and the stabbing.
4: No, I think that was gone as well. That was probably other musical pursuits that kind of took precedence, but. Yeah, he seemed like an interesting character. And, you know, obviously the title, the Governator, that he was given, you know, was just like his persona followed him into his political life, which I love. Like, he's just kind of remained Arnie the whole way through. But, you know, he had some, I don't know, I think from what I've kind of read up on to try and get a bit of research in for this, he sounded like he was a moderate and not super progressive on some issues, but also, you know, made some environmental changes that were positive for California. And I remember
3: environmental, as in he's got too many Humvees, and so we decided to.
4: Yeah, he's like, I can cut the emissions of California in half by getting rid of one or two of my Hummers. But yeah, interestingly, because I remember. When he was pushing for some environmental stuff and seeing it loosely in the media and contrasted with the fact that he had three Humvees, which, you know, are just, they're laughable. Effectively army trucks. Yeah, it's ridiculous.
3: Arnie trucks.
4: Yeah,
3: that's totally. What he would call them.
4: Yeah.
3: Get into my Arnie truck.
4: Come with me if you want to live. So.
3: Come into my Humvee if you want a greener future, yeah, that's California. Right.
4: But as it turns out, he converted two of them to be more environmentally friendly. One was running on hydrogen, and the other one, I can't remember exactly what it was, but I feel like it was like biodiesel, vegetable oil kind of thing.
3: Vegetable oil.
4: Yeah, so you know, at the time I remember thinking this is laughable. He's introducing policy to try and help with climate change and at the same time personally responsible for a lot of emissions whenever he drives that around. But, yeah, there you go. I didn't know that. So respect to him for reducing his Hummer environmental detriment by 2/3.
3: Yeah, I'm sure that wasn't the only part of his policy that he was going to take action on. What were his green policies? Like, did he want a particular percentage of California to be green, wind powered by 2000 and the Day of Judgment?
4: Yeah, that's right. By Judgment Day, we must be net zero. That was his plan. But no, he introduced apparently America's first cap on greenhouse emissions, regulating how much utilities, refineries, and manufacturing plants were allowed to release. So, yeah, I'm not sure. I'm definitely not going to be able to state numbers and quote whether, you know, the policy that he created was a very good policy or not, but it sounded like he kind of started introducing something, which is positive.
3: I never heard any great political speeches. Maybe when the world realised that he became governor, that they went, okay, well, this is the world we're living in.
4: Now,
3: then he did go into politics with some rousing speeches. I just remember at the time hearing that he was going to be the entrant to politics and that he won. I was like, that is hilarious.
4: It is hilarious.
3: That is really hilarious, but, you know, only in America. But but these days, that is nothing compared to who can get into power. Oprah Winfrey can run for president.
4: Crazy.
3: Now, in this world, I remember laughing then and laughing now. You know, and I'm like, come on, Arnie, return.
4: Yeah. Well, tragically, for any fan of Arnold Schwarzenegger, he cannot run for president of the United States since he's not US born.
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6: Ready, one, two, three, stretch all the way down, five, six, seven, and concentrate on your chest, 10, 11, 12, 13, 14, and keep going, 16, 17, 18, keep pressing, up, down, up, down, up, down, five more, up, down, up, down, up, down, up, down, and one big one.

0: Try and come across.
1: And if he does, then he's done it.
0: Simply says, I will go myself off the front. I'm going to try and ride you off the wheel. We'll try and pick it up. Hope Van Aert from Belgium will get it. In fact, it will be. Oh, we'll have to go to the photo finish. It might have been Pecaccia. Might have been Pecaccia on the left-hand side. But from the angle, we cannot confirm that for you. But what a finish. But look at the emotion of the man from Ecuador, Richard Carapaz. That is remarkable.
2: So used to celebrating at the end with all of his Ineos teammates, and he's just with a little small team here, but fantastic riding from Carapaz, and Pogacar to take silver and Wout van Aert third. So what an exciting race, and so unpredictable as well.
0: Officially coming up on the system here, they've got Wout van Aert the silver, and Tadej Pogacar the bronze. We will just wait and get that confirmed for you. I think you could see that at home, not that easy to pick up. But well done, life-changing moment for the next 3 years.
3: He's on his way, the Ecuadorian.
0: Mate, what a finish.
3: I know you're pretty... He's on here now, the Ecuadorian. Mate, what a finish. I know you're pretty puffed now, but what is...
4: What was going through your head at the time?
3: Okay, I can let you get off your bike. Okay, let's just give him a backup. Backup, give him some room. Okay. Nah, tell us. You've got friends and family watching at home.
5: Your sisters.
3: Hi, Bunce. Okay, what's going on with your bike, man? That is a torpedo. Okay. He's fallen. Not much we can do there. Yeah, I'm afraid the interview is cancelled. We'll have to just get back to you, but thanks very much. We'll see you back in the studio. Thank you, Bruce.
0: The silver medal, Tadej Pogacar, the bronze. And the silver medalist now from 4 years ago comes down and crosses the line.

yo, it's your boy, Jada Evans, streaming live at ACCC Community Radio. Shout out goes to my cuz S. Evans and my other cuz Tyzel Dixon. Safe trip back home. Peace.

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William St. Hugh with Bitter Gardens from the 2025 album To Forge a Darker Path. Well, a warm welcome to you. This is episode 1649 of Ultima Thule, ambient and atmospheric music from across the ages and around the world. Coming to you from the Sydney studios of Ultima Thule Ambient Media, we are heard in Canberra Art Sound FM 92.7, Adelaide on 5MBS FM 99.9, Sydney on 2MBS Fine Music Sydney, and in the United States we're heard on Radio CLT, on other stations of the PRX, and all over the globe via streaming audio and podcast. My name is Stephen Howard, and I'll be with you for the next 90 minutes. Later we'll be listening to R.L. Huber's latest album, Huffgufa. But first, an interesting album comprising tracks based on small electrical impulses emitted by plants, which are first amplified and then converted into a MIDI signal, which then triggers synthesizers. The first track is Pitcher Plant. Please enjoy.

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Huber's album Hafgufa, Old Norse for Sea Mist, the mother of all sea monsters and the monster of silence. In the first half of the main set, you heard the album Sonic Metamorphosis by Aural and its compelling living plant-based compositions. And you heard it all on episode 1649 of Ultima Thule, ambient and atmospheric music from across the ages and around the world. Coming to you from the Sydney studios of Ultima Thule Ambient Media, we're heard in Canberra Art Sound FM 92.7, Adelaide on 5MBS FM 99.9, Sydney on 2MBS Fine Music Sydney. 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My name is Stephen Howard. Thank you for joining me. George Cruikshank will be here next week, and I'll leave you now with the final track from R.L. Huber's album Hafgufa. This is Universe

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Yo, what up, Alice Springs? This is Tobias Hume at ACCC. Just love to give a shout out to my family back in Catherine. Stay strong till I get back. Another shout out to my fam in back at Urara College. Stay strong, make strong choices, work hard, and be respectful, and most of all, have fun.

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1: This one's for the shit punks, for the shit punks, for the shit punks. This one's for the shit punks, for the

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1: My name's Nadine Williams. I was born in Adelaide and I came to the Northern Territory because I was in search of a job, and I'm a teacher, so that was easy. I found a job very quickly. I came to Alice Springs first, thinking I would work in Alice Springs, and found that the only job I could take up at the time, this is going back to 1984, was going to be in Tennant Creek. I was very, very pleased because I actually knew some people there already, and they were both working in education. So I went to Tennant Creek. Tennant Creek became my home for only 3 years, three and a bit years, but it was a very, very long, elastic piece of time because it felt like a lot longer than that short time. I was very fortunate, fell on my feet, so to speak, with the friends I mentioned. That was Debbie and Jeff, both very long-term friends, because they introduced me immediately to Warramunga families and also to the Warramunga language class. And this was my introduction to an understanding of what it is to live in your own country, to actually be in your own country. And at the time, in the 80s, the Warramunga land claim was going on, so there were very important ceremonies being performed by both women and men separately. And I got to know mostly the women, I have to say, because they were running the language classes for non-Indigenous people to learn Warramunga language. And those people, including Kumanjayi Dawson, Bunny Naparula. Bunny is still teaching today and working very hard 30 years later. They taught me an awful lot, apart from learning a little bit of Warramunga language. So while I was teaching, I was every evening out learning about painting up for dancing, because the women had to do several performances in the first 3 months I was in Tennant Creek for the land claim, to demonstrate in front of land claim commissioners their connection to country and their long connection and understanding of what that means to be able to identify beautiful places such as where I am right now. And I was very privileged, and I felt like I was in an amazing, huge learning curve and having a fantastic time. Some things were a bit challenging about Tennant Creek. It was a man's town. It was very much the ratio of men to women in Tennant Creek in those years, when the mines were still operating fully and the meatworks, was something like 5 to 1, men to women. So there were some of those sorts of challenges too around the place. But I fell in love with Tennant Creek, with the people there, and with my job. I wanted to do my job well and I wanted to continue teaching. So the 3 years that were relatively short in my whole time that I've been in the Northern Territory in Central Australia did seem to be a lot longer. Also bought my first four-wheel drive within 12 months, and had a lot of adventures with that, going and finding ochre and going hunting and things I'd never dreamed I would be doing, with people who, first of all, knew their country extremely well, knew where to find things that otherwise I never would have seen. So yes, an amazing gift I was given. So why am I still here, and why do I now live in Alice Springs? Well, my job ended up being back in Alice Springs, so I was there for a number of years teaching students in high school, and then I worked for Bachelor College it was then. So I travelled back and forth between Tennant Creek and Alice Springs a lot for my work, with students located in Tea Tree, in Willowra, at Utopia. Many of my students also came from Santa Teresa at the time, so I was travelling a lot and seeing a lot more of this beautiful country. So that's why I'm still here, and why I love it. It's challenging, and it's sometimes hard, and it sometimes hurts to even know some of the things that one does know when you've had that great opportunity to meet and learn from people who have not only a great love of their own country, but a huge commitment to bringing up their families and staying.

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1: Hello, my name is Robin Frances Higgins. I grew up in a different place to Alice Springs, but a memory from my childhood about this place was when I came here first with my family on a family holiday. And the memory that sticks out the most actually was going to Hermannsburg, Mundari. We were on a family holiday, but I ran into the brother of my history teacher from school in the middle of this place. I had a connection already, and it sparked my interest, and he told me lots of stories about his life here, and I think that was one of the things that stuck in my memory from childhood and that I brought back when I moved back to this place. You know, one of the surprising similarities when I came here is there is a larger African population than I thought there would be, and there's lots of, you know, Indian people, and it's very multicultural, and that was really beautiful for me. So what I like about this community is it attracts all sorts, and there's lots of amazing people here doing amazing things. What I find hard, difficult, challenging about this place is that I miss my family. There's a really strong community, and I'm strongly connected with a lot of people here, but yeah, my family is dispersed around the world, and that's hard. Why I've chosen to stay here is that I feel like I have connections with a lot of people that I love, and there's a lot of things to learn here. And if I left for a while, I would choose to come back because it's become another home, another family.
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0: Many voices, one place.
1: I'm Tim Chatwin. I was born in Launceston in Tasmania, and that was the only place I've lived until I moved to Alice Springs, or to Yuendumu more specifically, and then Alice Springs. So Tasmania to Alice Springs via Yuendumu. What brought me to this place? Well, my partner actually came up for a holiday. I went on a horse trek, but that's a story she can tell. Came home and said that she was moving to the Northern Territory. And I'm not a big fan of summer temperatures, so the idea of moving to the Northern Territory was a bit of a barrier. And so 18 months later, I arrived. Drove the car onto the ferry, crossed the strait, and drove across half the continent to get to Alice Springs. And I now realise it's something that everyone that lives on the island should do. Some really good friends have retired to Tasmania, and they talk about their life in various places, Wagga, Canberra, and it's sort of reinforced to us prior to us shifting that there was some sort of something essential about moving away and working and exposing yourself to a different culture. And I guess that's an insight for me for Alice Springs, is that it's Australia, but not as I know it, or not as I knew it. And so it is a different culture here from living back in Tasmania, for sure. Interestingly, there are similarities. They're both remote, in a sense. Tasmania is obviously isolated from cultural hubs and opportunities, and hence a big exodus of people from it. Alice Springs, likewise, you're a long way away from major capitals, from infrastructure and resources. And so there's those sort of similarities, you know, a sea of rock instead of a sea of water. I really love the fact that Alice Springs is quite gritty. It's a very real place, and it's difficult to live your life and not be constantly confronted with that gritty reality. Some places you could operate in something of a bubble and not be exposed to so many different cultures and issues, and but in Alice Springs it's in your face, and there's something quite energetic and invigorating about that. Not to dismiss people's issues at all, but yeah, there's something quite exhilarating about living in a place where those things are so apparent and so close. And that's something very, very different from community life in Tasmania too. The memory of last summer has faded, surprisingly, and so the idea of living in a hot environment isn't as repelling as it was when I thought about moving here. And so the landscape, the topography here, and this sort of crisp, dry atmosphere is really, I feel like I have an energy here that I didn't have. And strangely now, flying home, what used to feel lush, there's almost a sense of sort of damp and decay in it, which is a really confronting thing to feel when you go home. So initially I didn't feel like Alice Springs was getting under my skin. Everyone says it does. But I guess I just hadn't given it enough time. And so now it starts to. And now we've bought a house to live in. So I think that's sort of a fairly definite sign that we're here for a while.
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0: Many voices, one place. Hi, my name is Lorraine St. Clair, and I was born in Alice Springs, and I've never left here. I've lived here all my life. I love the place. I couldn't think of living anywhere else. It's great to go on holidays and go and see other places, but it's also great to come back home. Some of my earliest memories, my childhood growing up. So I grew up on the east side of town, and for our pastime, I guess we'd play, we'd visit our neighbours, and, you know, just within a few streets of home. Mum was very protective, didn't let us wander too far, but we'd often go with the adults. I was only telling my grandson a couple of days ago what we used to do. We'd go off down the Todd River, up and down, picnicking, sitting under the gum trees, and particularly after the Todd had run. Sometimes there were some little water holes there. A place behind St. Philip's College, actually, we called Middle Park. I don't know how it got the name, but I reckon I would have learned to swim there in the little swimming hole, little muddy hole. And all the kids from the neighbourhood, we'd all meet up there, and our parents would be sitting under the tree, you know, boiling the billy or looking for widgety grubs, things like that. Other times we'd climb the hill with a little knapsack on our back with some dry biscuits and tin of sardines and some cordial, and, you know, we'd be gone for hours. We just got TV, but we didn't have DVDs and movies and all that type of thing like kids have nowadays. They rarely leave the house. And everyone looked out for each other, and sometimes we'd go looking for mushrooms with one of the old uncles around the Saturdine Swamp area, just off, I guess we're at the back of the YMCA, that area, back of Chifley's Resort and the Eastside Club. We'd go looking for mushrooms. There was also a couple of mulberry trees in that area as well. So when they were ripe, we'd go down there with the old ladies with a billy can. I love the quiet pace of life. I go to the city and I often think, you know, I couldn't live here, this traffic. To drive a long way to get to work and get quite stressful, I'd imagine. I don't know how people do it. Yeah, and family here, friends, they mean a lot to me. Yeah, I like the bush. I can, you know, just drive out of town a couple of minutes and you're in the bush. Just love the fresh air and the scenery, and prefer that any day, you know.
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1: My name is Stuart. I'm from Newcastle, New South Wales, originally. And I did a big stint in Melbourne for 8 years, and now I'm here. I came to Alice Springs quite a while ago to see a friend and ended up staying for about 3 weeks, and that was during the Arts Festival, and some great activities and interesting things and lots of fun was had during that time. Then I got a job up in Tennant Creek. I was feeling very disillusioned living in freezing Melbourne and I wanted to head north. I was sick of the climate changing and being really inconvenient over and over again. I got a job in Tennant Creek working as a video production presenter and an ACCC radio station coordinator up there. And I was part of production for the Desert Harmony Festival 3 years in a row. And then everything sort of lined up. My house was getting moved into by its owners. So I packed everything up and moved up here because this is where it was happening for me at the time. And I'm still here. I choose to stay because I have only been here for a very short amount of time. And I don't even know the place. But for the 9 to 10 months that I have been here, the time has just flown and I felt I've had the time of my life doing what I do and being part of this community, which has given me so much over that time of being here. So there's no inkling at all to leave. So I choose to stay until, for some reason, I want to leave.
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2: 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Introduced in the regulator himself, the one and only Mr. Horace Andy.

Thank you.

0: Yo, yo, yo, this is Jada Evans coming out live at ACCC Community Radio. This is shout out to the Bo Lil Mom and you're our college staff and student.
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0: Many voices, one place.
1: So my name is Eddie. I'm from Sydney. I just will never forget what happened to me when I got off a plane at Yallara, and I literally was just, I almost fell over. I just was like, this place exists? Are you kidding me? Like, from the second that I got there, I was like totally blown away. I would have been happy to sit on the little bit of red dirt just on the other side of the runway. But, you know, I had to go do stuff, and that was also amazing. But so I had this 8-day trip out there, and it did something to my brain and my body that I was like, it needs more than 8 days for this, so I'll come back. It was a landscape that I hadn't dreamed of. Yeah, I couldn't quite fathom it. It really, really got me. I love that sense of community. It's not a sense of community. It is a community. It's not like, oh, the nice, happy feeling I get from community. There's detractions from that as well, but I really love that. Like, I mean, it's hard sometimes to maintain any sense of anonymity or space or whatever, which is also funny. I always think it's so funny because we're in the middle of so much space. And actually, if you get up on a hill and you look at Alice Springs, and you can see it's like a little petri dish. I always think of it like a little weird petri dish with all these, like, you know, we're all these little amoebas in here, and sometimes we're just like stuck in this intense thing and this intense energy in town. Like, it can be like really busy or like really quiet, but I feel like you just pop out the other side of the ranges and you're like, oh, that was just only happening in Alice Springs. I find that probably the most ongoing challenge is dealing with where I've come from and what that represents. And I feel like Alice Springs is a place where you can't hide from much. And I mean that in a sort of, in a more grand sense than personally who I am and where I've come from, but in the context of seeing how this short history of colonization has played out and is playing out in this place. So I think, yeah, to me that is also a challenge, is to kind of remain honest about your identity and who you are and not just sort of fade into the background, or the desire to not be seen as the enemy or as somebody who's coming from that place that's destroyed a lot of what people have. I think it's a challenge to actually own that a bit without making it impossible to do anything, without immobilizing yourself or disempowering yourself or anyone else, but just to be honest about that and then move from an honest place. At least you move from an honest place.
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2: My name is Kim and I'm from Braidwood, New South Wales. And I came to Alice Springs to hike the Larapinta Trail. Well, I was on a sort of wolfing journey around the country. And I would say what attracted me was that I fell in love. And then nothing eventuated there, but it became too hot to move on. Stayed and wolfed for like 6 months on a property just out of town on Ross Highway. And then it just was one opportunity after the other. I kept saying I was staying for 6 months and then that sort of became 4 years. Because there's so many opportunities here and it's so social and there's a lot going on in terms of people being active in the community, saying yes to everything can kind of get you wrapped up in a whole lot of events and projects. I mean, we just attempted to move away and ended back here like 8 months later, so I wouldn't say there's much challenging about living here.
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1: My name is Jerry Kelly, and I was born on Elroy Down Station. I lived in Tennant Creek for about 30 years now, and I work at the Nyinkanyunya Culture Centre, and also run my own business, this Kelly Ranch, with horse riding and bush tucker. We used to have a Silver Bullet caravan school on Banka Banka, and we used to go out on the weekend and help the stockmen to do mustering cattle, and they used to bring us back on Sunday afternoon and then go to school on Monday. My mother was working on the station. She was doing the cooking, and my stepfather was on the station doing horse stuff and the mustering and branding. And when we were on Banka Banka Station, we used to make our own toys. And so we made a box car out of our fruit box. We used to get fruit box for our smokers. And we used the box off the fruit for the box car, and also we get the cigarette tin, put wheels and turntable on them, and number 8 wire for steering wheel, and also welding rods for the axles. And we also made some cars, tin cars, out of milk tin and golden syrup, and put stone in there and put the number 8 wire in it, put a steering wheel in it, and then roll it along. We didn't have any toys in the station. We have to make our own toys. Yeah, so there was no shop. There's nothing on the station, just only cattle and horses, and the gardens and caravan school where Silver Bullet. But in the garden, any time we got in the garden, is when we were getting mulberries off the trees or hiding up there from the manager so he don't find us in the mulberry tree. Yeah, we're looking for us to do work, like work in the garden and then help us. She was an old lady called Mrs. Ward, used to own Banka Banka Station. It done me real good. Where I'm now, it got me a long way. You know, now I can run my own business and get it up and going, and then working with tourism. When I left the station, I come into Tennant Creek, and then operate machineries and stuff, and then seem to like it. It's a good top town, and yeah, I'm enjoying running the business. Horse riding and working with kids, training kids with horses, and getting kids out on the station to work with horse stuff and cattle stuff, and a lot of station out there. You take kids on after they do the horse training and stuff to work on the station with cattle and horses. Some of them worked with motorbikes and aeroplane and helicopter. And not too many stations got horses, and he also helped the Aboriginal kids, their family got outstationed on the committee, so they can go back then and work their own cattle and horses. Yeah, we get tourists from overseas come, so they hang around for about 2 or 3 weeks, and then they'll move on, go and pick grapes, and then they'll do my horse stuff first, and then learn about my horse stuff and bush tucker stuff, and then they'll go on to the next place and they'll do mango picking, and then they'll move on to grape picking or watermelon, and they work around with their visa card. My mother taught me. She used to take me out and do bush tucker stuff, and she taught me how to find the bush tucker and also how to do the berries and with the coolerman. When you do get the berries, you put them on the coolerman, and then you tap him with a stick so all the berries falls into the coolerman. And when you roll the coolerman, the leaf will go one side and the berries will go into your billy can, separate the leaf. Everything seemed to be, you know, works all right for me with in Tennant Creek with the tourists and get on with the locals around here, and same with all the culture stuff that we do at Nyinkanyunya, and we do our dances with train our young kids, and that do one man ground dancing ground, another one's for the woman and that. And we do a lot of culture stuff with kids, bring them in, and then we show them how to make boomerangs and nulla nulla and coolerman and clapping stick and number 7 boomerangs. And that's why I choose to stay in that land. Also, my business will keep me going too, and won't let me get away.

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0: 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I'm Declan Evans, coming to you from Sin in Melbourne, Victoria. And today on the show...
1: Even though it has been a warm start to winter, there's still time for those really cold fronts to come through and change conditions. But based on trends, we would expect this winter to be warmer than average.
0: Australia has recorded an unusually warm start to winter, with above average temperatures expected to continue nationwide.
2: Having a baby is not just a private or individual kind of matter. It actually has lots of social and economic benefits for the society as a whole.
0: Australia's paid parental leave expands to 6 months, but experts say families need broader long-term support. And later today...
3: So the outsider is the establishment in a fresh mask, and the centre helped him win as well, because they framed this race as two extremes, which was false.
0: Colombia's presidential election signals a rightward political shift with potential implications for conflict and economic change. We'll have this and more for you over the next half hour. Australia is experiencing one of its warmest starts to winter, with Sydney and Melbourne recording their warmest June ever. While much of southern Australia has seen above average temperatures, experts say climate change and the recent development of El Nino are driving unusually mild conditions, with warmer and drier weather expected to continue through winter and into spring. The Wire's Momina Shuka asked Caitlin Minnie, senior climatologist at the Bureau of Meteorology, whether Australia could be on track for its warmest winter ever.
1: So this winter is aligning with the trend of warming conditions and warmer than average temperatures, not just in winter, not just in Australia, but globally, as we see evidence of global warming being really evident in our temperatures.
4: Would you say Australia is on track to record the warmest winter, or is it still early to tell?
1: It's still too early to tell. So our summary of June will be released tomorrow for across Australia, and that will give an update on what June was like, which has been warmer than average across much of Australia so far. But there's still 2 months left. And even though it has been a warm start to winter, there's still time for those really cold fronts to come through and change conditions. But based on trends, we would expect this winter to be warmer than average.
4: How is the climate change and I guess the El Nino working together to influence this year's winter weather?
1: We're really seeing the strength of that climate change signal coming through with temperatures being warmer than average, and this can be somewhat exacerbated by the El Nino, which typically leads to warmer than average daytime temperatures during winter and spring, but can alone, the El Nino, can result in cooler nights and frostier conditions historically, but with these warmer than average temperatures, we're less likely to see those really cold, crisp, frosty mornings, but still possible as we head further into winter. For rainfall, it is typically drier than average across much of eastern Australia during an El Nino. And this coincides also with a declining cool season rainfall across much of southeast and also southwest Australia that has been observed for at least the past 30 years. That doesn't mean that it won't rain. Those cold, rainy winter days still do occur as they are today, but they are less likely than previous winters.
4: Our ski season has started on a poor note. Will we see an increase in snow in our alpine regions at all this year?
1: So it has been a warm start to winter, as we've noted, which has contributed to a much lower than average snow depth across alpine regions in Australia. So for snow, it is hard to forecast on a seasonal scale because it requires rain to be also at the right temperature, so below freezing overnight to sustain that snowpack. So this lower than average or much lower than average average start to the ski season is not a guarantee of what it'll look like for the rest of the season. We are expecting some snowfall between Thursday to early Saturday in high alpine regions, but the start of this season is part of that broader trend of decreasing snow depth that has declined since the 1950s. El Niño also has a bit of a play in snow. Typically it's drier than average, so you don't expect as many as those cold fronts to come through, but historically colder nights have been better for snowmaking, which is less the case this season with much warmer than average temperatures.
4: And does a warmer winter mean we will have an increased likelihood of a hotter summer this year?
1: This warmer than average June and broadly likely warmer than average winter is not a guarantee of a much hotter than average summer. However, we would expect, based on the trends of global warming, for a warmer than average summer this year. It's too soon to forecast what summer temperatures are going to be like in our long range forecast. We look at the next season or two ahead, but we would expect a higher likelihood of warmer than average conditions.

0: 4-8 parental leave to 6 months is actually because it can support, you know, infant health. And we see research existing talking about, you know, how important the first 6 months of baby's life, you know, and also their maternal kind of well-being as well. So having this 6 months paid parental leave will help, you know, this kind of parent bonding and child baby's brain development. It also helps a lot with women's physical recovery as well, and mental health in this kind of critical life milestone as well. There's also benefits in the longer term for women's workforce participation, to help them have this transition period where they can prepare themselves to adjust the life of having a new life. That's why it's such an important policy out there, acknowledge that, you know, having a baby is not just, you know, a private or individual kind of matter. It actually has lots of social and economic benefits for the society as a whole.
1: What is the motherhood penalty, and why does it continue to affect women's careers long after they return to work?
0: So the motherhood penalty actually refers to the long-term economic disadvantages women experience after becoming mothers. It includes low wages, slower career progression, reduced supervision, and few leadership opportunities. What we see from research and also our experience as well shows that women's their earnings often fall quite sharply after the birth of their first child. This often, you know, contributes because of, you know, the time out of the workforce, and because of carrying a baby. And after 6 months, the baby still needs lots of work and time as well. So mothers, lots of them are likely to reduce their working hours and to undertake unpaid care responsibilities.
1: And what are some of the unique challenges migrant mothers face when trying to balance that work and care?
0: We see some of the migrant mothers, they are, you know, quite well supported. They have families around, they have the close communities they can draw on. That's great. But we also see, you know, there are other migrant mothers who need a little bit more support if they are, for example, on temporary visa visas, so they don't have any support from the government. They don't have any childcare subsidies to help with, you know, the expensive childcare. And also, you know, they are quite, we see in the area of migrant mothers, they have less or limited family support in Australia, because, you know, nowadays Australia immigration regime it rests quite heavily, like, you know, constrained for the grandparents coming into Australia.
1: Is there any additional policies you would like to see the government introduce in the future?
0: Within the paid parental leave, if there's any space or consideration for migrant mothers, in particular those, for those mothers on temporary visas, that would be excellent. On top of that, if there's any policy that can paired with the paid parental leave, after extended beyond the kids, beyond the baby's 6 months lifetime, thinking about, you know, the benefit of affordable childcare, and whether there is any possibility of flexible working arrangements for those people who have caring responsibilities. Yeah, I think that would be awesome if those can happen.
2: That was Dr. Ying Hao Yu from Western Sydney University speaking to the Wise Momina Shukar.

0: 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I'm Declan Evans in Melbourne. A big hello to our listeners in Alice Springs on ACCC 102.1 FM. To our friends on Noosa FM 101.3. And to the other side of the country, to Radio Goolari in Broome, Western Australia. Last week, right-wing candidate Abelardo de la Esparza narrowly won Colombia's presidential election, signifying a major shift of how the government will address the country's internal armed conflict and economic issues. President-elect de la Esparza is due to take office on August 7, and his victory signifies the latest rightward shift in South American countries. The Wire's Tony Pankalush asked Juan Zahir Naranjo Casares, lecturer and PhD candidate at the University of the Sunshine Coast, if the election results were a surprise.
1: De la Esparza had topped the first round in May, so a narrow win was expected. And it was narrow. He was 35 president for 2026 to 2030 on the 24th of June, with Cepeda, the other candidate, on about 12.7 million votes. So the gap was roughly 250,000 votes, under one percentage point. So no landslide, no mandate here. The striking thing is the opposite. In the first round, the gap was about 673,000 votes. And by the runoff, Cepeda had cut it to a quarter of a million. So the left grew and came within a hair of the presidency against the entire establishment. So that trajectory matters because it tells you the country is far from sold on this project. So what surprised people was the scale of the La Estrella phenomenon. You know, he's a radical right-wing celebrity lawyer with no elected experience, shoving aside Uribismo, which is the movement around former President Álvaro Uribe to led the whole right. So the polls never saw the magnitude coming. But here's the myth to puncture. He sold himself as the anti-establishment, yet his win was built on the old machine. So the conservatives, the liberals, the Central Democratic Party, and the great regional clans, the political dynasties that delivered the vote, for example, on the Caribbean coast, there, these aren't clean hands. Analysts told the BBC plainly, for example, this is the traditional political class he claims to despise, and you can't govern Colombia without them. So the outsider is the establishment in a fresh mask. And the center helped him win as well, because they framed this race as two extremes, which was false. And even some people from independent, from the center, they even urged or promoted the voto en blanco, which is a blank protest ballot that handed an authoritarian project the room it needed.
2: You mentioned he established himself as the anti-establishment. What does he need to overcome? What kind of challenges he wants to tackle when he runs in his term?
1: Yes. So the core was mano dura, you know, like firm hand, the iron fist approach to crime, which is one of the issues Colombians rank above all others after years of insecurity. He branded it like Plan Colombia 2. This is about resuming aerial spraying coca crops, bombing armed groups, U.S. military bases back on Colombian soil, and mega prisons model on El Salvador. So he's also pledged to scrap the JEP, with JEP is the Special Jurisdiction for Peace. That was the transitional justice system from the 2016 peace deal with the FARC guerrillas. And on the economy, a liberation program. He plans to shrink the state by 40%. So bundle that together and the offer is simple, security and order. So as the antidote to 4 years of the left. So it's less a detailed plan and then a mood. So the irony is that this self-styled scourge of criminals built his fortune. So he built his fortune defending clients such as a guy called Alex Saab, that he is alleged to money laundering frontman for Venezuela's Maduro's government, and several figures tied to paramilitary death squads. So the Iron Fist is selective about whose collar it grabs. But policy alone doesn't explain 13 million votes. I point to a coalition, an elite voting its plus interest in the third most unequal country on earth. There were four families controlled over 80% of the media.
2: Does this election result hold a significant implication on the wider Latin American region?
1: Yes, absolutely. Some commentators started to talk about a reverse pink tide. You know, the pink tide was the wave of left governments that swept Latin America in the 2000s. And now the pendulum is swinging hard right. For example, Argentinians, Milei was among the first declaring the lion and the tiger roar in Latin America, because Milei called himself lion and Despeja called himself tiger. So Peru quickly followed. They're still deciding who is winning in Peru. It's a very narrow contest. So Colombia now joins the bloc with Pele in El Salvador, Milei in Argentina, and Noboa in Ecuador. And Colombia is the biggest prize yet, because it's a long-standing U.S. partner with the region's most ambitious constitution. But the deepest issue here is sovereignty, and the new president personifies this issue. He's a naturalized U.S. citizen and a registered Republican. So to become a U.S. citizen, he was renouncing all allegiances and fidelity to any foreign state and pledging to bear arms for the United States. And he said he run relations with Venezuela through the U.S. Department, for example. So to my mind, that's logically and constitutionally incompatible.
0: That was Juan Zahir Naranjo Casares from the University of the Sunshine Coast speaking to The Wire's Tony Pankalush. Siblings of people with disability and chronic illness experience far higher rates of anxiety, depression, and isolation, yet remain almost entirely invisible in policy, practice, and funding. The Wire's John King speaks with Siblings Australia Chief Executive Dr. Shannon Skedlick about how siblings could be the invisible infrastructure of Australia's families and how Siblings Australia helps siblings feel seen.
3: They are often holding a lot of complex emotions inside of themselves. They are often dealing with a lot of competing and complex feelings about what's happening in their families. And siblings are also really good at downplaying their own need. They're really good at responding to the question of how are you going with I'm fine. Because they are so aware of how much their family is already carrying that they don't want to add to that burden. So it's not just impacting the person with the disability. There is a ripple effect that impacts on everyone who lives within that house.
4: Siblings are described as likely to be each other's longest lasting relationships. What does it actually mean for a brother or sister growing up alongside a sibling with disability?
3: Siblings are there because spouses and support workers are in the picture. They are there after parents leave. In most cases, this is for most people the longest relationship of their lives. It is the person who will be with them most likely until the end. But for siblings, that can have real complexity. It can be feelings of very deep love and there are moments of joy in these lives. But it also means that they haven't had a part of their life that hasn't been impacted by their sister's disability. That schools, these kids are being pulled out of classrooms because teachers don't know how to responds to their brother's or sister's needs. So they're going in, they're tapping. Maybe the 7-year-old sister who's in the classroom next door and saying, hey, can you please come in and help regulate this? The brothers and sisters who at recesses and luncheons are going out and spending all of their time with their brother or sister so that they're not alone at recess or lunch, but it means that they're not building up relationships with their peers. Then in later life, siblings often step into those formal carer roles. We're seeing at the moment a bit of a generation cliff with the baby boomers.
4: There's clearly a well-being cost going unsupported there. What does the research tell us about what happens when siblings don't get early acknowledgement and that connection?
3: Growing body of research that looks at the mental health impact and the well-being impacts on siblings. It shows that siblings are much more likely than the wider population to experience things like depression, anxiety, stress, even suicidal ideation at much more elevated rates than the general population. Disability doesn't just affect the person who has the disability, but people who are actually closest to them, that sit around them, that are in their homes every day, that are in their lives every day. But it's been a weird space where the NDIS has set up that inner ring of support for the person with the disability, and it's been forgotten in these discussions about what support looks like within the NDIS ecosystem. What that has meant in reality is parental support, and we have families contacting us saying, I know what I need to do for myself, but I need some support for my shipping child. But I'm being told that that wouldn't fit within the NDIS guidelines, but I can see this line there about family support. So SIPNICS have really been a forgotten group in the implementation of the NDIS.
4: So in lieu in that proper government support for siblings at the moment, you've recently launched SIB Circle as a way for people in the community to support the organisation's work.
3: The reality is sibling needs don't exist in line with grant cycle. They don't run for 3 years or 5 years or however long your grant runs for. If the general relationship is the longest of most people's lives, sibling support needs to be lifelong as well. And so that's why we've launched Sib Circle. It's an opportunity for members of our community who recognise the importance of supporting siblings to step inside the circle and to offer that additional lifelong support. It means that we can do things like offer more peer groups. It means that we can offer more counselling to the brothers and sisters of people with disability. We can expand our online resources for children and for young people. It's a very modest monthly contribution that we're asking for with Sib Circle. It's $24 a month to be able to contribute to something that is impacting 4 million people in Australia who don't necessarily have those supports in place at the moment. It is that lifelong support for siblings, meeting them where they are at every age and every stage.
4: For a parent listening right now who has a child with disability and other kids in the house, what's the one thing you'd want them to walk away with and do today?
3: How about little bits of space for your sibling? Siblings feeling seen and supported doesn't need to be big activities. It may just giving your sibling child that time and space regularly where they know that they are your sole focus. So whether it is reading a story every single night or making a point, or we don't have a movie night that it's just the two of us, or even things like saying to your sibling child, hey, come into the grocery shopping with me.
4: And for any siblings listening, young or adults, who recognise themselves in what we've been talking about today, what do they do?
3: Jump on the Siblings Australia website, have a look at our resources, sign up for whatever group is most appropriate for where you're at in life, and reach out to the sibling community.
0: That was Dr. Shannon Skedlick from Siblings Australia speaking with John King from Inner FM, Melbourne. 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Aboriginal and Torres Strait Islanders can contact 13 Yarn on 13 92 76 or 13yarn.org.au. Unfortunately, that's the end of the show today. Thanks so much for listening wherever you are in Australia. The Wire is a co-production between community radio stations Sin in Melbourne, 2SCR in Sydney, Radio Adelaide 4ZZZ and Radio 4EB in Brisbane, with the great support of the Community Broadcasting Foundation and the Community Radio Network. 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We pay our respects to elders past, present and emerging. I'm Declan Evans, coming to you from Sin in Melbourne, Victoria. Thanks so much for your company, and we'll see you next time on The Wire.

0: Good morning, this is Old Man Coleman on 8CCC Brekkie Show on the 1st of July 2026, and the 1st of July means it is Territory Day. It's Territory Day today, yeah.
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0: 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Now, a bit of weather. Darwin's going to be sunny, 22 to 29 degrees, no chance of rain. Alice Springs, 12 degrees to 23 degrees, no chance of rain. Boorloola, 20 to 30, 20% chance of rain. Catherine, 20 degrees to 32 degrees, 13% chance of rain. Nullumboy, 24 to 27, 33% chance of rain. And, yeah, they'll probably get a bit of rain there, actually. Tennant Creek is 20 degrees outside at the present time and going to get up to 28. It's 5% chance, and it's pretty cloudy in Tennant today. So, now listen, with these fireworks tonight, make sure you let them off in a sensible place. Two, stay away from grassy areas. We don't want fires, you know. If one firecracker didn't go out, just throw it in a bucket of water, you know, like make sure it extinguishes. And so that's what you got to do, so to be safe with all these fireworks. Well, remember, they are a bomb, you know, so just be careful with them. This is Catherine Satua. She's coming up now, and what a lovely song that she sings.

0: That was Catherine Zetoura with Music Returns, featuring the drum from Atwani. Now, we have the school holidays coming up, and there's heaps of events that are on. So you just contact your library or Barclay Centre or the TCYC Youth Centre, because there's lots of things happening. I've got one in front of me here, but the writing's too small, and being a blind old man, I can't read it. So I'll have to try and blow it up later and get it back to you. Okay, don't forget, we've got El Dorado Village there. If you're looking for a good job, it's they're looking for a housekeeper, yeah, up there at the El Dorado Village. So, that's the Tennant Creek Mining Mob. So don't forget to pump them out. And this year, it's the 50 years of Deadly Madoc. So there's a workshop on, and there's tickets available. That's with Back at Your Yard. And Georgina at the library, you can paint with Georgina. She's going to have things on there between um, 8:30 a.m. to 11 a.m. Doing paintings. That's with Georgina. There's a lot of happening all around the place, so get yourselves in. And don't forget, you can also see the First at Home Explain. That's William Jaunter, the house. So they explain all about it and how it come to be, and who done this and who done that, and why they've done this and everything like that. And Tennant Creek Lake Maryam, 90 years of community service and historic connections. That's happening. So, this is all on in TC, and there's plenty happening up in Elliot and all the different places down in Ellis, everywhere. Like I said today, if you're letting off fireworks, be careful. Now, if you do them in the wrong places or outside the hours, beware that there's a $2,000 fine plus, So it starts at $2,000. That's the first fine. So, please be honest and be careful with your fireworks. We don't want anything happen. We want to enjoy ourselves, have fun and all that, but just be careful. Yes, and that's a great thing that we're having, like the 1st of July, Territory Day.
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0: This is Clifford Brown, our music.

Clifford Brown and our music. Like I said about that job at El Dorado. Also, if you're keen to get a job, the customer service officer at Barkly Regional Council, go in there and put an application in. It doesn't hurt. Anybody can apply, so go and put an application in and see what happens, and just go from there. Now, we had that last week. That's all finished, all done. I'm just going through these community announcements here, and they seem to put up a lot of last week's ones, but they're all finished now, so that don't worry us. But if you're out there and you're getting about, and like I said, you see things happen that you don't think should happen, just report it, yeah? Or you see things that someone does and it's a good job, go and tell them it's a good job, you know? Okay, that's all happening. The diphtheria needle people, they were at the footy last weekend. I don't know where they're going to be this weekend. Get your diphtheria needle and you can go into Congress or up the hospital and ask for your diphtheria needle and get it done. And also a great thing is the show's ticket selling this year. Like if you buy online and you're 18 plus, you can get your ticket for $20, because if you go to the gate, it's $25. Children 5 to 17 years is $10. That is $15 at the gate. And two adults and two child is $45. It's $50 at the gate. And seniors is $10 or $10. So poor old senior, you don't get no discount at all. So even, if you're old, you're out of chance. You've got no chance. Okay, buy your tickets online and say more. 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Oh, yeah. A lot of dots and slashes there, isn't there? But never mind, that's if you want to get your ticket. But if you look online, just Google it and you'll get it and you can get your ticket. Okay. Let's go back to a bit more music. I've got a song here by Cold Cut. And that's soul music. Laptop. It's just cool, Cold Cut.

I was asked to play that song, and I've played it now. I can't, so I'd have to listen to it a lot more times to sort of understand what it's all about. But I suppose it's, you know, everybody's got a different way to drink your cup of tea. So, yeah, that's that was Cold Cut. Okay, now I'm going to put Curtis Mayfield up here now, and he's got a

0: Yeah, that was Curtis May Phil with Soul Music. Yeah, now we're going to go on now. Well, it's getting close to that time that we need to listen to a little bit of news, and it always happens everywhere, and you're on ACCC Community Radio, your radio, yeah, 102.1 FM, coming to you live on Tennant Creek. 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Text line number 0410218333. If you've got any problems getting those tickets online at the show, just drop into Leading Edge, and Leading Edge will have it written out for you as what how you can get online to get your ticket. That's you see Sheila Walsh at Leading Edge, and that's the way you'll get your ticket. And like I said, we got fireworks tonight. You know, just be pretty cautious with where you let them off, and keep the fires down. And remember our little four-legged friends, our dogs and cats and that are all around the place, and even the cattle, they sort of, they get right out of the road too when this fireworks is all going off. So just remember that if you're out there letting off fireworks and that. So, yeah, we're going to go on to the news now.
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2: Good morning, I'm Laura Devoy. New figures show home values fell by 0.3% in June. That's the third consecutive monthly decline. According to PropTrack, all capitals fell, with the biggest decline 0.5% in Sydney and Perth. However, prices remain higher than they were a year ago in all cities except Melbourne. Anne Flaherty from PropTrack says prices are likely to fall further over the coming months.
3: We have some very significant tax changes, and we've also had three interest rate increases which have reduced borrowing capacities. We see fewer homes hit the market for sale over the winter period, but come spring, when we start to see more homes being put up for sale, we're likely to have a better idea of how interest rates as well as the tax changes from the budget are likely to affect the market.
2: Some of Australia's best-known writers and performers are calling on the federal government not to allow copyright exemptions for AI companies. The IT industry has pushed for text and data mining exemptions to copyright laws, which require artist consent and remuneration to train AI technology. Musicians and authors are meeting at Parliament House today. The federal government ruled out changes to Australia's current copyright regime last October, but in June, Independent Senator David Pocock claimed Labor was considering a fresh set of carve-outs. The United States Supreme Court has struck down President Donald Trump's executive order that sought to end automatic citizenship for people born on American soil. The ruling has been welcomed by civil rights groups but criticised by Mr. Trump. The BBC's Sarah Smith has more.
4: This is a very significant blow to President Trump's anti-immigration agenda. The justices ruled that it is the 14th Amendment of the US Constitution that's clear that all persons born in the United States are citizens of the United States. That means President Trump cannot reverse this decision by changing the law. He would have to try to amend the Constitution. Yet, in a social media post, he said the decision was too bad for our country and claimed, "We can easily make it up in Congress. No long and unwieldy constitutional amendment is necessary."
2: Australians are set to benefit from new protections from scammers. The Australian Communications Consumer Action Network says protections for text messages have come into effect today, making it more difficult for scammers to imitate trusted brands. Speaking to National Radio News, CEO Carol Bennett says it will boost customer confidence.
5: The intention is to give consumers an added level of confidence about the messages they're receiving, that they are actually from the source that they claim to be, and it will ensure that if they're not and they are unverified messages, that they either don't reply, certainly don't click on links, don't give personal details or money.
2: A man has died and three people were injured in a house fire on the Gold Coast. Emergency services were called to the scene at Hope Island about 11:45 last night. Two men, aged 44 and 84, suffered life-threatening burn injuries. A 59-year-old woman suffered non-life-threatening injuries, while a 38-year-old man was not physically injured. reported, a crime scene was declared and an investigation is underway. Turning to sport, in tennis, four Australians are through to the second round of Wimbledon. Alex de Minaur won his first round match in three sets last night. James Duckworth won his in four. And Maya Joint beat Serena Williams in her singles comeback, 6-3, 7-6, 6-3. They joined Daria Kazatkina, who advanced yesterday. A number of Aussies have bowed out of the tournament, including Thanasi Kokkinakis and Rinki Hijikata, who both lost in five sets.
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Don't forget you're on 8CCC Community Radio, 102.1 FM, and we're coming live to you from Tennant Creek. 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

0: Text line number is 0410218333. Have a great Territory Day today. Like I said, be wary of where you let off your fireworks, and just think about our little four-legged friends.
1: And I have with me in the studio Camille Dobson, who's going to tell us a little bit about the Desert People's NAIDOC celebration, which is happening out at Desert Knowledge Precinct on the 8th of July between 10 and 2 p.m. Welcome, Camille.
2: Thank you for having me.
1: It's great to have you here to tell us in language what all of these events are throughout the day. Where are we at? Because this is 50 years of NAIDOC.
2: Yes, it is. So we've got a big celebration happening out at the Desert People's Campus, and we hope people will come out. So we encourage everyone to Awijigabajay, which means come out and experience the events that we're having. So there's going to be a lot of different things that we're doing.
1: Yeah. So there's market stalls. And are you still taking registrations for stalls?
2: Yes, we are. So if anyone wants to come out and set up a little stall out there, we'd be happy for you to come out. Mm-hmm. It's going to be pretty basic, just a chair and a table. If you've got your own marquee, please bring that. It'd be pretty much just open air. It's such a beautiful campus.
1: Yeah, it is so gorgeous out there. And you've had a few things out there for NAIDOC in the past?
2: We have, and we have regular events out there. Mm-hmm. So we've had some big, really big events. A couple of years ago, we had the 50th for Bachelor out there, and that was a really beautiful thing. So, you know, outdoor events are our kind of our thing.
1: Yeah, well, as you say, especially in that precinct, which is gorgeous. And there will be, of course, some food to eat and the actual actual cooking of Damper and Roux, which is always a crowd pleaser.
2: Yes. So if you're curious about how to cook a routal, if you get out there early, you'll see the fellas getting the routals ready for cooking, and they'll cook them. We've also got damper making. So if you're a dab hand at making damper, or you just want to know how to make it, we'll have people there instructing on how to make a good damper, and then we'll be cooking it, and that'll be part of the lunch that we provide.
1: Oh, beautiful. And then the Treat Me Good Cafe, which is there on site, that's open throughout the event as well.
2: So they'll be open for coffees, and if you're not partial to routal, then you can buy some lunch from there as well.
1: Cool. There's going to be some entertainment. So we've got the Simpson Desert Dancers. Can you tell us a little bit about where they're... not where they're coming from, but...
2: Yeah, so it's a group of Varanda women that will come out and just do a public dance. It's not very long. It would be probably about maybe 10 minutes, if that. I'll get dressed up, and it's, you know, it's a cultural dance, so it'd be nice. I think they're going to have a singer accompanying them while they're dancing, Varanda women.
1: Have you got a couple of spaces out there, and is there like a male and a female performing area?
2: Yeah, the male area is a little bit further out. Mm-hmm. So that one's been set up as a male. They haven't done a lot of work on the women's area. I think that's in the pipeline, but where they will be dancing is in a public space in between the two buildings, and it's been set up with nice sand. So they're... Yep.
1: Yeah. So it's tracked in, I suppose. Or
2: Yeah. So
1: not from the Simpson Desert.
2: No, not from there.
1: Cool. And then this is always the great thing about you, Camille, is the opportunity to learn language. So there is going to be a session for that, a panel.
2: So we've got three language classes that are going to happen. They're 45 minutes, so just a taste. One is going to be literature, Pintupi literature, one Eastern Naranda, which I'll be teaching, and the other one is going to be Walpri. So we've got three local languages. So if you're ever curious about language or just want to come along and have a listen, we will challenge you. So you have to do a little bit of speaking, but yeah, they're fun lessons. So
1: always fun and useful as well. So are they going to be running concurrently?
2: Yes.
1: So you've got to choose your language before.
2: Unfortunately, we can't. Yeah, we don't have a lot of time in the day for this because it's pretty packed. Schedule.
1: It is a big schedule that you got. Now, just in case there is a plug that you can make, are there access to language classes around at this time of year now?
2: There is the Alice Springs Language Centre that runs out of the CMS school. Mm-hmm. They do regular language lessons. Just check out their website. And Tinkerbee, Kumali Riley, also does language lessons. We do from time to time do them out at Bachelor, but we haven't committed to any just recently.
1: Too busy?
2: Well, yeah, there's a lot of language work happening. So mm-hmm. we're setting up some new hubs and doing a lot of other different language engagements. So we really don't have the time at the moment, but we're hoping that we'll get some maybe in the second half of the year happening. And yeah.
1: Fantastic. And if people want to find out about that, do they just go on the Bachelor site? Would be the best?
2: Yeah, so Bachelor Call is mm-hmm. the language centre, is the Centre for Australian Languages and Linguistics. So if you jump on the website, yeah.
1: There's going to be things for kids, so arts and craft and face painting, but there's also going to be some bush medicine making.
2: Yeah, so we've got Teresa making some bush medicine, doing a demonstration. So there'll be an opportunity, I think, for people to do a bit of bush medicine grinding, but she'll just make the medicine.
1: The actual,
2: so it's just a demo. It's not actually making, but
1: yeah.
2: Interesting to see the process.
1: And there's going to be a bit of live music potentially.
2: Yes,
1: have you got anyone lined up yet? Or?
2: Well, we're still working on it, but it will be a surprise, I think.
1: Oh, okay. This sounds exciting. All right. Anything else that you think people need to know before the event as we come closer to it?
2: No, just come out and have some fun with us. There's also going to be a language panel, which is just a group of passionate language people talking about language and what's happening nationally and some of the local language projects we're working on for language reclamation and also strengthening language. So we have a Pradam speaker coming to talk about the Pradam Language Project, and of course a couple of people from the office that are going to talk about languages.
1: Cool.
2: But yeah, so just, you know, hopefully it'll be, you'll find something out there I think that will be of interest. With the stalls, there's going to be local artists and some of the student artists from Bachelor also having things there, so you can accessorize for the NAIDOC ball. I think there's going to be jewellery and earrings and things like that, so mm-hmm. good opportunity to get your outfit ready for the NAIDOC ball.
1: Oh, good work. And are they mostly going to be like local artists or a little bit further afield? Or
2: I think most local, but, you know, we're happy if there's other people that want to bring out their art or any other things that they might want to, you know, sell out there in the stalls, feel free to bring them out. We're mm-hmm. happy to include everyone.
1: Oh, that's so good. And if anyone needs to find out, well, obviously the registrations and any other information, the best contact would be?
2: The Language Centre. So if you get in contact with us, either via email, I think the easiest is via email, which is call@bachelor.edu.au. So just send us an email and we'll get back to you.
1: Mm-hmm. So are you looking forward to it, Camille?
2: Oh, absolutely. I love NAIDOC.
1: Always a good vibe, isn't it? Especially out there.
2: Yeah.
1: Well, thank you so much for coming in.
2: Thank you.

Those Doobie Brothers that keeps you running. We're going to go over there at Clapton now, and he's with a band called the Yardbirds. And the song is Sweet Music.

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0: Hey, you're with Old Man Coleman on 8CCC Community Radio 102.1 FM and coming to you live from Tennant Creek at Wanmungo Country on the 1st of July. Yeah, Territory Day. A bit of a tickle in the throat. And don't forget, if you're going to be letting off them fireworks, make sure you do it responsibly and try not to cause any fires. And look after the animals, you know, make sure they're put away somewhere, they're safe and sound. Put a bit of cotton wool in their ears even, you know. So that's how what you do these days to help out with people and animals. Okay, yeah, you can text us on 0410-218-333. And, yeah, we're going to go on now with a bit more music from James Ruddle, I Got Life.
1: This is 1968, dearies, not 1948.
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0: Hey there, Harrison Peterson here from NIRS News, coming to you from the lands of the Yuggera and Turrbal peoples. Indigenous Queenslanders are asking whether there really is a place for their voices in the state government's future.
1: There is nothing evident that I've seen in the LNP blueprint that gives us that position. My concern is not simply who sits on a board, it's what happens when Indigenous knowledge, cultural authority and lived experience are systematically absent from leadership tables. That's my concern.
0: That's former senior public servant Eddie Manet on AAA. Mr. Manet spent 20 years in the Queensland public sector but resigned 2 months ago over concerns for the future direction of Indigenous policy in Queensland. His comments come after the removal of Indigenous people from cultural institutions and medical boards, which has been dubbed Project Invisibility. More than 500 Noongar will meet in Perth today to talk about how a long-term sovereign wealth structure could benefit their community. Manda, which means gathering in Noongar, is an initiative aimed at helping Noongar under the Indigenous Land Use Agreement. Founder Jerry Matira says today's meeting will also talk about the 2050s wealth creation strategy, which he developed over 2 years ago.
2: So the idea is in by 2050, every Noongar person should receive a $10,000 dividend every month on month, and then no more Centrelink and no more benefits. And the idea really is to start creating wealth based on assets and land acquisition and you know, running industries rather than being passengers getting into the driver's seat to drive our economy.
0: The public places declared designated areas for police knife-wanding laws in New South Wales will be near where Aboriginal people live. That's what the Aboriginal Legal Service of New South Wales and the ACT are warning.
3: We know that our communities live in places where those designated areas will be identified. Police and government will say they're not targeting Aboriginal people in marginalised communities, but they're targeting areas where Aboriginal people and marginalised communities tend to live.
0: That's the service's acting CEO, Sharif Dean, there. The New South Wales government has now made the laws permanent. Australians struggling the hardest during the cost of living will get a boost today when they increase the minimum wage. Workers on the minimum wage will see a 5.97% pay increase, while workers on award wages are getting a 4.75% increase. The changes mean the minimum wage will be above $1,000 a week for the first time. Prime Minister Anthony Albanese has told the ABC it's important Australia's lowest paid workers are supported.
4: We need to recognise that low-income workers, by definition, are struggling more than higher-income workers, and therefore support for them is, I believe, absolutely welcome, and that's why the government made submissions to the Fair Work Commission to support an increased wage.
0: Giving under 18s superannuation is being supported by one of the country's biggest unions. The federal government's considering the change, which would help young workers start building super from an early age. Sally McManus is the secretary of the Australian Council of Trade Unions. She told the ABC all workers deserve super payments.
5: Look, we absolutely think that every single worker, no matter their age, should be getting paid superannuation. It's just an issue of wage equality and justice. And the other thing is that everything we can do to make life better for young people, we should be doing. But I don't believe that there's any justification to say that you shouldn't get paid superannuation just because of your age.
0: A new Human Rights Commissioner is needed for Australia's LGBTQIA plus community. That's why the Federal Greens have introduced legislation calling for the creation of the position. The party's LGBTQIA plus spokesperson, Senator Nick McKim, says the queer community deserves the same level of protection given to other groups. The bill also calls for updated terminology in the Sex Discrimination Act. And our quick look for weather across the capitals today. Partly cloudy in Mugajan, Brisbane, with a top of 24. 22 with a late shower or two on Gadigal Country, Sydney, while it's 16 and raining on Ngunnawal and Ngambri Country, Canberra. 17 with rain developing in Nam, Melbourne, and partly cloudy in Nipaluna, Hobart, with a max of 15. A top of 16 and a shower or two in Tarndanya, Adelaide. Showers at 19 degrees in Boorloo, Perth, and a shower or two in Gowramilla, Darwin, with a top of 30. And that's been the latest from NIRS News.
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0: So I think that no matter the size and significance of a place, the way that something is defined as iconic is how you feel about it. Do you have a place like that? You're listening to All the Best from FBI Radio 94.5. I'm Gabriella Acaria. So this week, we explore all things iconic. But before we get into this week's stories, I want to acknowledge that I'm recording from stolen and Gadigal land, and I pay my respects to Gadigal elders past and present. I also recognise that the area where FBI Radio is situated, Redfern, has long been a place of storytelling, strength, resistance, and resilience for First Nations communities. When I think about iconic, I think about Bankstown Sports Club, but specifically an Italian restaurant called La Piazza, which I like to call Fake Venice. And if you grew up with it like I did, you know. It has trashy Venice windows with the fake washing lines overlooking a very echoey and much too loud restaurant. So, do you have a place in mind that's not necessarily considered iconic by other people, but it holds a place in your heart? And what happens when those places get refreshed or gentrified? This first story dives into what happens when that go-to trashy spot gets a massive do-over.
3: When I'm looking for a pub, there's not too many boxes that need ticking. A place that sells standard beer at a reasonable price is normally enough for me. The sports bar at Brunswick's Moorland Hotel fit this mould. It had cheap beer, the footy, pool. It was spitting distance from my front door. But just one room over from this generic sports bar, the Moorland Hotel transforms into someplace bizarre, someplace extraordinary.
4: There was one time where I brought someone there for the first time. They actually arrived before me. And then when I got there, they were, like, texting me, like, am I in the right place? Like, did you mean to take me here? Because, like, this is a really weird room. I was like, nah, this is the spot.
3: That's Hannah. A Brunswick local has been going to the Moorland for years. That room that she's talking about, it's an ostentatious dining hall modelled on ancient Rome. It's like something out of a Vegas casino, right on the very edge of Brunswick. On a typical evening, families dine on pub meals under an enormous dome, its ceiling painted with a baby blue sky and fluffy white clouds. In the adjacent playground, kids amuse themselves beneath a replica coliseum. But what really

0: it. And yeah, I went home and I just was like, how can we like stop this?
1: The renovation plan was devised by Moreland Hotels owners, Endeavour Group. They're a majority stakeholder of Australian Leisure and Hospitality Group. Its billion-dollar portfolio includes hundreds of pubs and gambling venues across the country. To get their attention, Hadda decided to turn to the community for help.
0: I'm just going to make a petition and like see what happens. So that's what I did.
1: Hadda says the Moreland's eccentric interior wasn't the only thing that made it worth saving. To her, it's part of Brunswick's rich history.
0: I've heard about Brunswick back in the day being a migrant community, and my family's Maltese, so I'm connected through that way.
1: Her grandfather was actually the mayor of Brunswick back in the 70s, and her father was a Moreland Hotel regular.
0: My dad is from Brunswick originally. Yeah, he told me there's this sort of like old school pub that used to be pretty rough around the edges back in the day, and now there was this, yeah, strange room there.
1: I'll get back to Hannah's petition soon, but first, how did the dining hall get so strange? Originally built in 1899, the Moreland didn't have any of this gaudiness until a man named Bruce popped into Las Vegas in the 1990s. Bruce Matheson, the former CEO of ALH, was the man with the plan. He was inspired by his visit to Caesar's Palace, a luxury Las Vegas hotel and casino. Photographer Jefferson Graham once described Caesar's Palace as the gaudiest, weirdest, most elaborate and most talked about resort Vegas had ever seen. It had frescoed ceilings, classical columns and an enormous replica of Michelangelo's David. When Matheson returned to Australia, he built a homage to Caesar's Palace over 13,000 kilometres away from Vegas. But what started as a billionaire CEO's strange project became a Brunswick institution. Over time, it attracted new generation of punters who loved the so bad it's good aesthetic.
2: There's absolutely nothing in the area even remotely close to it.
1: Tanza is a Melbourne-based performer who filmed a music video for a 2021 song, Deep Fried Disco, in the bistro,

0: The bistro is decked out like a Vegas-style Italian forum, kind of an interpretation of Italy from another planet, a kind of showgirls-esque American distillation of an Italian fantasy.
1: Originally from New South Wales, she actually spent part of her childhood in Rome.
0: Traditional images, you know, like the Statue of David, the Colosseum, have always had a very romantic kind of childhood nostalgia place for me.
1: About a year after Tanz's music video dropped, Hannah heard the news about the interior's impending destruction. She launched her petition in November 2022 and her campaign to save the interior blew up.
2: The Brunswick community is fighting to save a pub with an unusual interior. The Moreland Hotel is known for its so bad it's good Italian decor that includes a fake Colosseum.
3: The petition has been started to save the Moreland Hotel's Renaissance-themed interior amid the talk that the owner plans to rip it out.
2: A petition has been launched to stop the owner stripping the pub's interior.
3: Columns of various types. He was unable to identify whether they were Ionic, Doric or Corinthian.
1: Within a few days, the petition received 800 signatures and widespread media coverage.
4: I was a bit concerned about going back for a while because there was a photo of me out there connected to the petition. I won't obviously say names, but there was someone that worked at the Moreland Hotel who reached out to me. We met up and he just told me, like, all the workers, like, support this. Like, we don't want to see it go either. The workers were, like, devastated about it as well.
1: As public support for Hannah's campaign grew, the petition surpassed 2,000 signatures. So what did Endeavour Group had to say?
4: I didn't hear from them directly. I did hear that they weren't very happy with me.
1: But in a statement to a local outlet, the Brunswick Voice, the group defended the plan. They described the renovation as a refreshed experience that would appeal to a broader demographic. They also said they understood the passion for the hotel's distinctive features and made a commitment to honouring the community's sentiments. I was at work one day and received a text from my cousin. I opened it and it was a pic of David lying felled in the rubble where the playground used to be. The public outcry unfortunately didn't do too much to the hospitality Goliath. The Endeavour Group closed the bistro for renovations on the 27th of July, 2025.

0: This was shortly after the Moreland Hotel posted a photo on the Instagram of a ripped up dome with David under the cracked sky. The caption read, "Out with the old, in with the, well, a lot of dust. We're well on our way to creating a fresh new space for you all to enjoy." At the back behind chain link fences for waste, you can see crushed up styrofoam remnants of the Roman decor. The campy Greek lettering on the Moreland Hotel sign will be modernised with a very unremarkable Futura font. The kind you'd see at the top of a website of a soulless, generic financial consultancy firm. Needless to say, Hannah's pretty devastated.
1: Yeah, it just feels like it's a lot more profitable for those companies to just cater to, like, young, trendy adults who, I guess, spend more money, not have a venue for families or cheap meals or cheap drinks.
0: I asked whether I'd be potentially bumping into her at the pub sometime soon after the renos are completed.
1: I'm going to do a walkthrough to see what's happened to David. Other than that, like, I'm really disappointed. They just wanted, like, more profit, I guess, so I don't really want to be spending my money there. I'll spend my money somewhere else.
0: The bistro is still currently under construction. The once blue clouded dome has just been cut in half. Against all odds, however, David survived. He's now in the sports bar, slapped anachronistically in the corner like a sticker ripped away from his faux marble homeland. Tanza and Hannah's appreciation stemmed from how strange the pub was. With the gutting of the bistro, the Moreland will just become another standard pokey den, like the other four on the area's main street. Low-priced beer is always still pretty high on the list, but the Moreland showed me that communal spaces could offer so much more. It might have been gaudy, eccentric, and even unsightly to some, but that certainly was a major appeal to a lot of people. Preserving something so unique is always worth fighting for, even if it's a losing battle.
2: You're listening to All The Best. I'm Gabriella Acaria. That first story you heard was produced by Lou Walsh, and the supervising producer was Tom Phillips. 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So we all have our little iconic spots that are so bad that they turn good, and not everyone agrees with you on their significance. But then we have huge structures that are so well known that so many people pass through every day, like Central Station Grand Concourse. It's obviously an iconic spot for Sydneysiders and a social hub. Everyone leaves their footprints and lots of stories can cross over through this. These iconic structures hold a lot of weight, perhaps for eternity. Content warning for this story. There are mentions of death, trauma and abuse, so please listen with care.
3: 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We aim to share a hopeful message, but if you're feeling vulnerable, please choose not to listen. Your well-being comes first.

0: You're walking at the central station of Sydney. It is like any other day. Old, young, a homeless, or a salesman, a patient and a doctor, a kid with a father. Some tourists speaking a language that you've never heard before. A homeless man lying on the floor, looking for a place to sleep. It is like any other day in the Grand Concourse. Busy. People walk past by, come and go. Oops. Your tummy starts to growl and you look around to find somewhere to eat. Or a vending machine, if less. Then, this big restaurant with big windows and big letters comes into your sight. And it is called Eternity. You're in the middle of the Grand Concourse. Maybe you never recognize even walking a million times the same path, but here it is. Perhaps Eternity. Episode 1. Do you know all the days?
1: No.
2: No.
3: No.
4: No.
5: No.
6: No.
7: No.
8: No.
9: I can't say I have.
10: No, I don't think so. No.
11: Not personally. Sorry, that's not a yes or no answer, is it?
12: I know of Arthur's Days.
11: But I know of Arthur's Days. My name's Rowan Kemp. I'm an Anglican chaplain at the University of Sydney.
12: Okay, my name's Gary Demangian and I'm an artist.
11: I had heard the story of Arthur Stace and I was giving a talk that referenced eternity, and so I thought I should go back and reinvestigate Arthur Stace. Arthur was born in the 1880s.
12: Yeah, he had a life of drunkenness and he had been jailed, I believe. But then he turned his life around, so...
11: It was in 1930, at age 45, he had turned up to church at St Barnabas Broadway in Sydney, and he heard a preacher there speak on Isaiah 57 in the Christian Old Testament. And the preacher said, I've got my notes here, the preacher said, "Eternity, eternity, I wish that I could sound or shout that word to everyone in the streets of Sydney. You've got to meet it. Where will you spend eternity?" And Arthur was so struck by that. What he then did was he wrote the word eternity in beautiful copperplate writing right across Sydney in all sorts of places, on footpaths, on buildings. And he did this for decades, for 27 years, in fact, before anyone worked out who it was. And it was well known in Sydney at the time that someone was writing eternity and no one knew who, and Arthur did this for 27 years before finally being spied by somebody and revealed, because he wanted everybody in Sydney to think about the concept of eternity.
12: This word appearing completely out of the blue, you know, temporarily so, of course the rain would wash it away, but it would reappear and reappear. the persistence of it, you might try to destroy hope over and again, but then the word kept reappearing. As I said, I don't share his faith. I mean, so I can't speak for him, but his gesture of gift. If you wanted to compare that in a crude sense to graffiti, let's say, most of the graffiti people are writing their name or their own personal tag. It's about me, me, me, right? It's not about something grander. So he wasn't writing down Arthur Stace, Stace, Stace. You know, he was, provoke some thought amongst the people who saw that mark, that word. In his case, it was just a one simple word of eternity.
11: And so the effect he had was not just for his own lifetime and not just sort of in the legends of Sydney, but right around the world, that eternity has been posed as a question.
0: Hey, I'm walking near the Eastern Avenue. I'm gonna get back my trauma box, so I put a can at one of the small alleys in the university campus. And there it is, yay. I've put a sticky note and a pen so that the people can write down their traumas and share and put inside. My plan was to read them together and share the struggles of our life and the burdensomes. But I became overwhelmed during the reading when I had to read them out. They were so hearted and so scar-filled. There were lots of reference to sexual abuse. Some were talking about rape. Yeah, relationships and abuse that was inside. Yeah, traumas due to mental illness and not having the available help that we need while going through that. Lots of people were talking about death, where they

0: had to experience someone killing something that they loved, someone dying in a tragic accident. Yeah, and it continues, and I felt, wow, the world that we live is so broken. I am at the central station waiting for someone. 17-year-old me, fully drowned in nihilism. No one comes, no one knows. But one word appears in front of my eyes and in front of your eyes. And it is, perhaps, eternity.
1: I think what Arthur did was very powerful in posing what is probably the most important question that human beings can face, no matter where they live in the world, no matter what era they live in the world, is that maybe we have been made for something more than 60, 70, 90 years. Maybe we've actually been made for eternity.
0: Thanks for listening to our first episode of our podcast series, Perhaps Eternity, where we will start on our journey to explore the idea of eternity in more detail from the next episodes. Would you like to join the journey with us?
2: You're listening to All the Best, proudly sponsored by the Art Gallery of New South Wales. I'm Gabriella Acaria. That story was produced by Ring Huang, and it was produced by part of a podcasting unit at UCID. Special thanks to Lee Redfern. What makes something so iconic that it becomes viral? Is it just a meme? So is it funny? Is it relatable? Or does it hold some sort of emotional appeal? Or is it that great that some people don't quite believe it's real? In our next story, John Thomas travels back to 2007 to explore an iconic photo.
3: Murray McKean's photo of the beach to Pasha Bulka is quite a sight. The grey ocean in the background, the gigantic boat stuck between the sand and crashing waves, buildings and people in the foreground becoming miniatures in the Bulka's presence. This singular image has gone viral around the world, but not because of its brilliance, but because some people think it's fake. The story goes back to June 8th, 2007, with Newcastle undergoing a great storm. With 300 millilitres of rain in just 24 hours causing the flooding of around 10,000 properties, it was intense. So intense, a coal-carrying ship made its way from the harbour onto the shore of Nobby's Beach.
4: I remember driving along King Street early in the morning and I heard ABC radio saying there was a ship about to land on Nobby's Beach. And then someone said, it's a coal carrier. I thought, holy dooly. I remember looking up and the rain was horizontal. I took a couple of pictures, but all my gear got wet, I got wet. It was just horrible.
3: Having not the most successful day in photography, Murray decided to try again the next day once the storm had blown over. But that left him with a very different problem.
4: By then it was all fenced off. There was, you know, SES, police, ambulances, and oh, it was just crazy. I looked around and tried to find a vantage point that would give me a point of view that was different. And I thought, I wonder if I can see this ship from there. Christchurch Cathedral. Sun was out, the waves were crashing, sky was blue, the ship was red. It was like a art director's dream.
3: So, end of story, right? The beached boat was real, as is the cathedral, and the view of the beach. Well, no. See, the accusations are all due to a singular line. there's a wave or straight line in the image that separates two differently coloured bodies of water, making people think it's
4: two images cropped together.
3: In reality, this difference in colour is easily explained by the rainwater disturbing silt in the harbour. To give you an idea of just how far this image has gone, in December 2024, an American influencer posted the photo to X.
4: Over a 24-hour period, that image was viewed 53 million times.
3: Making it easily the most viewed photo of Newcastle, and quite possibly of all Australia.
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